0: 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They can either build us up or tear us down. 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
1: Some kids think their parents make too many rules. Clean your room, make your bed, pick up your dirty socks. But God says when you obey and respect your parents as the leaders of your home, then life will be better for you.
2: Deuteronomy 5 verse 16. 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
1: 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Dios te bendiga.
2: And the word of the Lord was being spread through the whole region. Acts chapter 13, verse 49.
3: Often, as I travel the world in this lecture series, people say to me, Pastor Mark, there are so many different churches. Does God have a church on earth today? And if he does, how can you tell what God's church really is? I'm going to take you back to Bible times, the book of Revelation, and we're going to look at the tale of two cities that reveals the story of God's end time church. In the book of Revelation, the Bible describes a message to seven different churches. Two of those churches are Philadelphia and Laodicea. These were real churches. They existed in the first century, and the book of Revelation was a letter to seven churches, but we're going to look at two of those particular churches. One was Philadelphia. Philadelphia, of course, we have a city in America called Philadelphia. Philadelphia comes from two words, adelphos, meaning brother, phileos, meaning love. So the city of Philadelphia was the city of brotherly love. I love going to the ruins of Philadelphia. They are in the Bible lands. There's very little that remains of the city of brotherly love left. Why? It was destroyed by an earthquake in 17 AD or AD 17, and the Emperor Titus rebuilt it. A modern city called Akishizer was built over the ruins of ancient Philadelphia. And it's hard for the archaeologists to excavate in a modern city because there's buildings in that city and shops and apartments built over the ruins of that ancient city. But there is a part in the center of the city where the city government allowed the archaeologists to dig. And the remains of Philadelphia are there, so we as Bible students and scholars can go and study them. I've been going there for many, many years, and every time I get off the bus, my Muslim friend, who is the curator of this archaeological dig, comes out and embraces me and says, Mark, you're back again. The first time that I was here, I was shooting some television programs in Turkey on the seven churches, and I had never met this man before. This was years ago, and it was raining like everything. And we kind of huddled under a little shed there in the ruins, and he saw me just shaking. I was so cold because I had gotten wet. And he said to his wife, make some apple blossom herbal tea and serve it to that man. You know, Philadelphia, the city of brotherly love. And so his family gathered our crew around. We drank tea with the family, had a wonderful time. The next time I came back with 60 people. And as I came with the 60 people, again, he said, sit your people down. My wife will make them tea. And so the next time I came back with 200 people, his wife wasn't there. I don't know if she saw our buses coming. No, seriously, as we talked, he said, my wife's not here, Pastor Mark. She's in the hospital. And I said, can you get her on the cell phone? He had a cell phone. He called her in the hospital. My Muslim guide and my Muslim friend and I gathered together and prayed for his wife here.

Christians, the Bible said they only had a little strength. You may feel weak, but God's opened that door. You can walk through it. And God says, they've kept my word and not denied my name. These Philadelphia Christians saw God open the door. They heard the message of truth. They stepped through that door. They kept God's word. They would not deny his name. These Philadelphian Christians are a model for the end time church. God says to the church at end time, my message is going to go out. The prophecies of Daniel and Revelation will be open. The truth will come to my people. And God says, I'm opening the door for you. Grasp that truth. The door is open for you. Accept that truth. Stand on my word. Do not deny my name. So the church at Philadelphia represents a people that have a heart passion for God and are totally committed to him. Philadelphia became a Christian outpost to take the gospel to Asia. It was God's open door for a new continent. When you accept Jesus, you accept his truth, God will open doors for you to share his love with others. He'll open doors for you to share that love with your husband, with your friends, with your neighbors. You may long to share Jesus, but it's only as you walk through the open door that God gave you that you will be able to walk through the open doors that he gives you for others. If you wait, if you delay, your witness to others will not be effective. Because if you don't have the courage to stand out for truth, how could they? The lessons of Philadelphia echo and re-echo down the course of time. The church at Philadelphia was faithful to God. Its members were solidly committed to following God's word. And God blessed their faithfulness. He opened a door for them to share his love and grace throughout the Mediterranean region. As we step out for Jesus, he opens door after door after door for us. Do not wait for the waters to part. Put your feet in the water. Step out for Jesus. Watch the door as he opens in your husband's heart. Watch the door as he opens in your children's heart, in your neighbor's heart. As you step out for Jesus, like those in Philadelphia, as you're faithful to Christ, the Philadelphian church speaks of commitment. It speaks of action. It speaks of decision. It speaks of those that are faithful to Christ and willing to step out. But we turn our attention to another church that the Bible speaks about in Revelation, Laodicea. It represents another group of people, a group of people that compromise their integrity. The word Laodicea means a people of a judged. This church at Laodicea was quite lukewarm. Laodicea was a wealthy center of education, of commerce, of healthcare. Laodicea was a city that had nearly 150,000 people. It was a city that was sports mad. It was destroyed by an earthquake in AD 60, and its citizens were so proud that when Rome said, "We will give you money to rebuild your city," the inhabitants of Laodicea said, "Nothing doing. We have enough money, we'll build our own city." What does Laodicea represent? A lukewarm Christianity, a proud Christianity, a Christianity that says, "I have enough, I won't make any changes in my life." They were more interested in the hippodrome. And here we still have the outline of the hippodrome there for horse races. Here is their stadium. It sat 10,000 people. It's not been restored yet, but you can still see the outlines of the stadium. So the material values of this world, the sports of this world, the fashions of this world, the science of this world, gave them a religion that they were it was enough to make them comfortable, but they were not committed. Lukewarm Christianity. Hierapolis is across the valley from Laodicea. And Hierapolis has what we call hot springs that were carried via an elaborate system of channels and aqueducts and pipes over to Laodicea. So here's Hierapolis, and this white is its calcified water mineral deposits. The mountains look as if they're white. You can see them from miles away. And the hot sulfur mineral water was carried with aqueducts. And here you see, we still have an aqueduct here that is, we call it a travertine, that carried the water. That's over 2,000 years old. By the time the water came out of the hills at Hierapolis, it was hot. By the time it got Laodicea, it was lukewarm. So what does Laodicea, what is it described as in Revelation? A church that is rich, increased with goods. It has need of nothing. It represents lukewarm Christianity. So in these two churches, we see two

kinds of Christianity. Philadelphia, a passionate Christianity. Philadelphia, a Christianity committed to God's word. Philadelphia, Christians who say, God, whatever you want me to do, I'm going to do them. I'm going to step through the open door. Laodicea, lukewarm, complacent, passive Christianity. What I have is enough. I could never change now. I'll just stick with what I've got. In the judgment hour, the book of Revelation sends us an urgent message, and it says in Revelation 3, verse 21, to him who overcomes apathy, to him who overcomes complacency, to him who overcomes staying where they are, locked in tradition, to him who overcomes, I will grant to sit with me on my throne, as I also overcame and sat down with my Father on his throne. Jesus says, this is the time to step out to follow him. And if you do, Jesus says, I will grant you to sit on my throne. Throughout the centuries, God has had men and women who have been faithful to him. Men and women whose consciences were not locked in the traditions of the past. And the Bible speaks about a final end time movement that Jesus Christ will have upon this earth. God has always had a chosen people. In the days of Abraham, God called his people out. In the days of Noah, God called his people out. In the days of the Old Testament, God called Israel out. God has always had a chosen people. In the days of Jesus, God called his people out. Throughout history, God has touched the hearts and lives of thousands. They've stepped out from the majority. Their decision has been to follow Jesus and his truth at any cost. The book of Revelation describes this called out people. It describes this people who in the last generation God is calling us out to be part of. The book of Revelation describes the identifying characteristics of God's last day people. Revelation 12, verse 17, let's read it together. And the dragon was wroth with the woman and went to make war with the remnant of her seed, which keep the commandments of God and have the testimony of Jesus Christ. Who is the dragon? Satan. He's wroth or angry. Who's the woman? The church. And the devil makes war with the remnant. What is a remnant? A remnant is the last part of a bolt of cloth that's left over after the original. So here the remnant, God's last day church that teaches the same doctrines as the original. How does God describe his remnant? Now, we're not looking for the largest church. We're not looking for the church with the most charismatic preacher. We're not looking for the church with the most ministries or services. We're not looking for a church that is, quote, the most loving. We are not looking for a church that preaches from the Bible merely alone. We are looking for what the Bible calls the what, everybody? What's that? The remnant. The last body of Christ on earth, his last day people that carry faithfully the truths of his word and maintain the truths of scripture. The Bible says the dragon Satan's angry with the woman, goes forth to make war with the remnant that keep the commandments of God and have the testimony of Jesus Christ. How is God's remnant identified? How are God's last day people of all races and creeds and ethnic backgrounds and language groups, how are they identified? They're identified first as keeping the commandments of God. Is any church that does not teach its members to keep the commandments of God because they love Jesus Christ and want to serve him, is that church the remnant? Doesn't meet the identifying characteristics, does it? Is any church that doesn't keep the Sabbath the remnant, God's last day people? It may be a large church. It may have a loving pastor. It may preach the Bible. But we are looking for what, everybody? The what? The remnant. So any church that does not keep the commandments of God in the Bible Sabbath could not possibly be the remnant. Revelation chapter 12, verse 1 says that God's true church in the last days keeps the commandments of God. Jesus said, Hebrews 10, verse 16, read it with me, please. I will put my

laws into their hearts, and in their minds I will write them. God puts his law in our what? Hearts and in our minds. He puts it in our mind so we know it. He puts it in our heart so we love it. When we come to Jesus Christ, we love to obey him. We love to serve him. When we're saved by grace, we long to be obedient to God and keep his commandments, including the Bible Sabbath. Now also, the Bible says that the dragon is wroth with the woman, goes to make war with the remnant, the last part of her seed, that keep the commandments of God and have the testimony of Jesus. What is this testimony of Jesus? In a court of law, who gives a testimony? Who gives a testimony? A witness. So the last day church that loves Jesus, the last day church that's based on God's word, that last day church has a witness from Jesus. Revelation chapter 12 says that you will know the remnant when you see at least these two characteristics: keeping God's commandments and having the testimony of Jesus. What is the testimony of Jesus? Revelation 12, verse 17 says they have the testimony of Jesus. Revelation 19, verse 10 defines what the testimony of Jesus is. It says the testimony of Jesus is the what? Spirit of prophecy. Would the gift of prophecy be present in God's last day church at end time? Would the church waiting for the coming of Jesus have the gift of prophecy? 1 Corinthians chapter 1, verse 7. So that you come short in no gift, eagerly waiting for the revelation of our Lord Jesus Christ. Would the church waiting for the advent come short in the gift of prophecy? Not at all. So at end time, God would have a church that was Bible-based. It would be based solidly in his word. But he would send the gift of prophecy to guide his people. So we should expect at end time to discover a Bible-based, Christ-centered, commandment-keeping, Sabbath-keeping church that is spanning the globe, guided by the gift of prophecy. The Bible says that the gift of prophecy would be restored to God's church. I've had people say to me, well, Pastor Mark, I'm kind of afraid of that whole issue of the gift of prophecy. Because there is the existence of the counterfeit does not mean there will not be the existence of the true. How many of you have ever seen a counterfeit $13 bill? You ever see a counterfeit 13? You ever see a counterfeit 7? You ever see a counterfeit 3? Why not? There's no original. No counterfeiter in the world would make a counterfeit 13, 3, or 7 because there's no original. So the devil will counterfeit the false gift of prophecy because he wants to have people so afraid of the genuine gift of prophecy that they'll turn from it. But if we're looking for God's true church, Revelation describes a special last day movement, a movement based on the Bible, keeping God's commandments, a Christ-centered movement, a Sabbath-keeping movement that would be guided by the gift of prophecy. Now, Revelation chapter 14 describes God's last day message preached and proclaimed by this last day church. It may surprise you to know that God tells exactly the message of his end time people to get a people prepared for the coming of Jesus. God pictures this message, and we've studied it here in the past, as being carried by three angels flying in the middle of heaven. Three angels represent messengers bringing messages, and the first angel flies, the second and the third. This represents a divine heavenly message that comes to earth at end time to prepare people for the coming of Jesus. What is this message? Read it with me, please. Revelation 14, verse 6 and 7. Then I saw another angel flying in the midst of heaven, having what? The everlasting gospel. Is any church that does not preach the everlasting gospel? What's the gospel? Jesus Christ can pardon your sin. Jesus Christ has redeemed you. Jesus Christ has died on the cross. You can be forgiven. Christ wants to be the Lord of your life. He wants to change it. Jesus died and is resurrected. He's living as our priest in heaven. We can approach him and he can transform our life. Is there any church
that does not preach

gospel that is preaching God's end time message? Not at all. If you want to find God's end time church, one of the characteristics is that it has to be preaching the everlasting gospel. The second thing that we need to notice here in this passage is that the true church is a worldwide body committed to Christ and obedient to His word. Now notice that this true church preaches the gospel. This true church preaches Jesus. It uplifts the cross. This true church goes to the ends of the earth. The Bible says, Revelation 14, verse 6 and 7, to preach to those who dwell on the earth, to every, read it with me please, to every nation, tribe, tongue, and people. Now, don't miss this. It's critical. I have people say to me, well, Pastor, I go to an independent church over here. I am part of a 5,000-member independent church. God's true church is not some isolated, single, independent church. Because God has a message that's going to go to every what, everybody? Help me now. Every what? Nation. Every what? Tribe. Every what? Tongue. Every what? People. So if I'm looking for the true church, I have to find Revelation 12, 17. If I'm looking for the remnant, I have to find a Bible-based church. If I'm looking for the remnant, Revelation 12, 17, I have to find a church that's leading people to obedience to Jesus and keep the commandments of God. If I'm looking for the remnant church, I have to find a church that's guided by the gift of prophecy. If I'm looking for the remnant church, Revelation 14, verse 6, I have to find a church that is lifting Jesus. Jesus forgives. Jesus changes lives. Jesus is interceding in heaven. Jesus is coming again. It's the everlasting gospel. I have to find a church that goes to every nation, kindred, tongue, and people. It can't be simply an American church. It's not going to be a Caucasian church. It's not going to be an African church. It's not going to be a Chinese church. It is not going to be an Asian church. It is not going to be a national church in Brazil. It is a worldwide international movement taking the message of Christ for all peoples in the world to every nation, tribe, tongue, and people. So anybody that says to me, well, Pastor, I have this little independent church over here, I say to them, lift your vision. See that God is moving around the world, that He's touching people today, and God will have an organized end-time movement that makes an impact on the world. God's church is a Spirit-filled church that impacts the world. But the Bible says, describing God's church, saying with a what kind of voice? Boy, I'm glad you're not the angel. Saying with a what kind of voice? Loud voice. Fear God. That means obey God. Give glory to Him. The hour of His judgment has come. God's end time people say it's no longer business as usual. No longer pleasures as usual. Jesus Christ is coming again. It's the judgment hour. Do you hear in the church that you're attending, echoing from those pulpits, messages to get a people ready for the coming of Jesus Christ? Is the church you're attending a Bible-based, Christ-centered, commandment-keeping, Sabbath-keeping church that's spanning the globe, that's an Adventist church? It's calling for people to get ready for the judgment hour. It says, fear God and give glory to Him. How do we give glory to God? God's last day message in the judgment hour is saying, fear God and give glory to Him. How do we give glory to God? To glorify God means we honor Him in how we live, both in our diet and our lifestyle. God's end time church in the last days of Earth's history will call people from the body destroying vices that are destroying the temple of God. It will lift up high standards and call men and women to the blessings of healthful living. It'll call them from alcohol and tobacco and the unclean foods. It'll call them to glorify God in their bodies. In an age of irresponsibility, God is calling men and women to moral responsibility. It's the judgment hour. And He's saying, take responsibility for your actions. God's final message for mankind declares, the hour of God's judgment has come. Living in the judgment hour just before the coming of Jesus. And that message says, Revelation 14, verse 6 and 7, worship Him who made heaven, the earth, the sea, and the springs of waters. This is not something incidental. This is part of God's last day message. This is part of God's last day call. This is a message.

message that leaps across geographical boundaries. This is a message that spans oceans. This is a message that goes to every nation, kindred, tongue, and people. It says, worship him who made heaven, earth, the sea, and the springs of waters. What do we call the one that made heaven, earth, and the sea, and the springs of waters? We call him the what? The creator. So here, as part of God's end time message, is a call to worship the creator. It's a call that takes us back to Eden to worship the creator on the creator's day that in Eden he blessed and sanctified and rested upon. The Sabbath is not simply one of the Ten Commandments, although it is that. It is part of God's last day message for humanity, calling us to worship the Creator. God not only calls us to come out of something, but he calls us to come into something. God never simply says, come out of something, without saying, come in to something. These three angels sound heaven's final warning for humanity. They send a message out in Revelation calling people to God's last day body on earth, his church. The first angel has a message to accept Christ totally, completely, fully as Savior and Lord. The second angel's message, that second angel flies, and the second angel calls us out of all the religious confusion of the world. The third angel flies, and it's the most urgent appeal in the Bible. He calls us away from man-made traditions, and we studied the mark of the beast. The third angel's message that we studied regarding the mark of the beast calls all men and women to stand by their commitment to follow Jesus Christ. God's true church has these characteristics. We want to find God's true church. It'll recapture the pure faith of the disciples. It'll have the dual characteristics. It'll keep God's commandments. It'll be guided by the gift of prophecy. It'll be a worldwide mission-driven movement spanning the globe. It will call people to total commitment to Christ. It'll lead people to the Bible Sabbath. It'll encourage people to give their bodies to him. And it will make a final appeal for men and women in these last hours to step out of religious communions that are not following God's word to follow Jesus. You see, God's church is not in the majority because you can never base truth on a majority vote. In the days of Jesus, if you took a vote on whether or not Jesus was the Messiah, you would have yelled with the crowd, crucify him. God's church is never in the majority because you can't base truth on a majority vote. God's church is not the most popular because truth rarely wins a popularity contest. God's church is not the most spectacular because God values truth more than architecture. God's church does not need the approval of popular religious leaders. I have people say to me in my meetings, Pastor Mark, if the Sabbath is true, why don't the popular religious leaders accept it? Well, truth doesn't need the approval of popular religious leaders. Truth is truth, whether religious leaders accept it or not. What do you say? You see, there are really three kinds of religious leaders in the world today. One, some who are blind and they've never seen the truth about the Bible Sabbath, the truth about death, the body as the temple. They're honest, they love God, but they're blind. There are others who've seen that truth but don't want to take the risk. They don't want to pay the price to step out and follow Jesus. They know the cost. Just like in Jesus' day, there were those that were blind. They couldn't see that Christ was the Messiah. Secondly, there were those that didn't want to pay the price to step out. Thirdly, there were those like Nicodemus that were weighing it out. There are hundreds and thousands of pastors and priests who right now are weighing out these truths. Some time ago, a Catholic priest in Brazil listened to our It Is Written television program, and he began studying our Bible lessons. As he was studying them, studying about Jesus coming again, studying about the Bible Sabbath, studying about the truth about death,
He was studying there in the rectory, and his heart was being stirred. And one day the bishop walked in and saw the priest studying the

lessons. And the priest said, I have to hide these. And just before he could hide them, the bishop got a glimpse of the It Is Written, our Bible lessons. And as he did, the bishop said, you don't have to hide the lessons because I'm studying them too. My friends, we don't know where these lessons are going. We don't know who's watching what DVDs. God today is moving powerfully. Truth is truth whether religious leaders accept it or not. You see, truth beckons us to follow it. Truth burns in our soul. Truth frees our mind from error. Truth demands we make a stand. I am not a Seventh-day Adventist because I was born a Seventh-day Adventist. I was born in a lovely Roman Catholic home. But as I began to study the Bible, I said, Lord, I must find your remnant people. Lord, I must find truth. I have to find a people. And as I began to look at the book of Revelation, I began to understand that God would have an end-time people whose faith was based on the Bible, that God would have an end-time people that would be, Revelation 12, 17, keeping his commandments, including the Sabbath, that would be guided by the gift of prophecy. He would have an end-time people that would be preaching the everlasting gospel around the world, exalting Jesus, Revelation 14, 6, that Jesus would have an end-time people. The Bible says, fear God, give glory to him. The hour of his judgment is come. The hour of his judgment. A people looking forward to the second coming of Christ. A Sabbath-keeping people. A people that would warn about the errors that came into the church, that the religious confusion of Babylon had fallen. A people that would stand for Christ and receive his mark, his seal. As I looked, I said, Lord, do you have a worldwide international body? I'm a Seventh-day Adventist, not because I was born one, but because to be honest with the convictions of the Holy Spirit in my heart, to be honest with the truths of God's Word, to be honest with the passages in Revelation that identify God's true church, I said, Lord, I must step out and follow you. Jesus said, Matthew 16, verse 18, Jesus talked about his church. Some people say, does Christ have a church? Jesus said, upon this rock, this solid foundation that I'm Christ, the Son of the living God, I will build my church and the gates of hell shall not prevail against it. Jesus said, I am going to build my church. Jesus is a church based on his word. Jesus is a church based on the fact that he's Messiah, the Son of God. Jesus is a church based on his truth. And he says, the gates of hell will not prevail against it. What does that mean? It means that Jesus' church is going to go forward. As the angel said to every nation, kindred, tongue, and people, that Christ's church may not be the largest numerically, but it is going to go powerfully around the world to every nation, kindred, tongue, and people. The gates of hell will not be able to stand against the truth of God's word in the last days. God has a message that's going to go to the end of the earth, and all the powers of hell cannot stand against it, because the Bible says, Matthew 24, verse 14, this gospel of the kingdom will be preached. The truth of God's word, the gospel of God's kingdom will be preached in what, everybody? All the world, as a witness to all the nations. Then will the end come. Jesus says, you can be part of something big. You can be part of something grand. God has a message that's going around the world tonight. It is touching hearts. It is moving lives. These prophecies are being fulfilled today in the Seventh-day Adventist Church. The history of the Seventh-day Adventist Church is an absolute modern miracle. Come with me tonight on a journey around the world. Adventists began as they took the torch of the Reformation. You see, Adam was a Seventh-day Adventist in the Garden of Eden. He loved Jesus. He kept the Bible Sabbath. What's an Adventist? An Advent means Jesus is going to come. Advent means keep Bible Sabbath. And there, Adam, he had that sense. Jesus came with him always. He was a Bible-believing Christian. And down through the ages, all through the Old Testament, they looked forward to the coming of the Messiah the first time and the coming of the Messiah the second time. You read through all the Old Testament, and you see that in the Old Testament, Abraham, Isaac, Jacob, David,
they look forward to the first coming of Christ and the second coming of Christ. For every prophecy in the Old Testament on the first coming of Christ, there are eight on the second coming. So they love Jesus. They were Sabbath-keeping Adventists. You come to Jesus Day, Peter, James, John.

They loved Jesus. They were Adventists. But down through the ages, errors came into the church. And after the great period known as the Reformation, God began to move again. And God began to raise up a small group of people. Their numbers were small at first, but they believed we must restore the truths of the Bible. We must restore the truths of God's Word. We will base our faith on the Bible, just like Abraham, Isaac, and Jacob, just like Jesus, just like Peter and Paul, just like these apostles in the Old Testament. We will live in harmony with God's Word. Their numbers were small at first, but as they were faithful to God, as they preached God's Word there in the 1800s, God began to bless this movement. Now look at how God has blessed it around the world. You want to see a miracle? In 1863, there was one Seventh-day Adventist to every 373,143 people in the world. In 1900, there was one Adventist to every 21,487 people in the world. In 1940, there was one Adventist to every 4,549 people in the world. In 1980, there was one Adventist to every 1,268 people in the world. 2000, there was one Adventist to every 519 people in the world. 2003, you'd have to meet 471 people in the world before you met an Adventist. 2006, one Adventist to every 430 people in the world. And tonight, there is one Seventh-day Adventist for every 420 people in the world. Now, this is amazing. Those that study modern missions look at this and they say, how could this movement grow so rapidly? It's because God has anointed a message to go forth that will span the globe with His truth. First missionary went out, Jan Andrews. The movement was very, very, very small. It took 107 years for the first million Seventh-day Adventists to be baptized, from 1848 to 1955, 107 years. For the second million, it took 14.7 years, from 1955 to 1970. The third million, it took 7.9 years, 1970 to 1978. The fourth million, it took 5.1 years, 1978 to 1983. The fifth million, it took 3.3 years, 1983 to 1986. And since 1986, we had 1 million members every 12 to 16 months. Something amazing is happening around the world. In China, there's a revival. Thousands are coming to know Jesus and His Word, becoming Sabbath-keeping Christians. Even in Muslim countries, there's a movement of the Holy Spirit. God is doing something. In Africa, more than 5 million Adventists. And the work of God is just spreading. In South America, 2.3 million in Brazil. From this early, humble beginning, guided by the gift of prophecy, based on the Word of God, Jesus Christ has blessed. Seventh-day Adventists today have over 1.1 million students attending 5,600 schools, colleges, and universities in nearly 145 countries, making it the largest Protestant school system in the world. See, God is educating young people all over the world in Adventist schools to take the gospel to the world. This is multiplying rapidly. Adventists are known for their health care. Adventists want to make a contribution to the community in every place they are. They want to minister to the sick and the healing because Jesus ministered to people that are sick. Seventh-day Adventists desire to bless every community they're in. Come with me to Loma Linda University. And there at Loma Linda, the Mayo Clinic of the West Coast, one of the most prestigious medical institutions, Loma Linda's heart team, has traveled around the world, welcomed in many Muslim countries, welcomed throughout the world. Why do Adventists send medical missionaries around the world? Because they desire to do the healing ministry of Jesus Christ. Over 13 million outpatients visit 785 hospitals, clinics, nursing homes, dispensaries, children's facilities, airplane and medical launches operated by the church every single year. Why do Adventists do this? Because they have a desire to bless, to touch, to heal. Here in the Chicagoland area, one of the premier hospitals is across the street from this church, Hinsdale Hospital. Adventists have hospitals throughout Chicagoland. Why? Because we want to bless people in Jesus' name and help Chicago be a better place because of our presence. Adventists, schools, hospitals around the world. Adventists preaching the message of Christ, preaching the message of His love. I want you to come with me tonight.

outside and see the impact of the message of Jesus. This is Moscow, one of the great cities of the world. Shortly after the fall of communism, I was invited to come to Moscow. And I was invited to preach there, first in a university. I came and I was awed as I walked into Red Square. And we walked round and round the Kremlin. The Kremlin, the citadel of communism. The Kremlin, where Gorbachev and Khrushchev and Chernenko and Andropov and the great Soviet leaders of the past championed atheism and championed communism. And we began to pray, God, there's one building in the world that is the shrine of communism. It is the Kremlin Palace where the Communist Party meets. God, give us the Kremlin Palace. God, help us to walk in there and preach the message of Jesus. And here is the Kremlin Palace inside the walls. And Jesus Christ opened up the Communist Party Kremlin Palace. And we walked in there and twice a night preached to 13,000 people. And we saw thousands come to Christ. If Jesus wants his message preached in the Kremlin Palace, Christ can do that. The gates of hell will not prevail against God's church. His message is going around the world. It has never happened before or since that the message was preached there. The message of the Bible, the message of Jesus, the message of the coming of Christ, the message of the Creator. Come with me to Kyiv in the Ukraine. This building is the cultural center in the Ukraine. It was built on the very foundation of a KGB prison where people were tortured. In 1954, Nikita Khrushchev gave a speech in this building. It was a speech on dialectic materialism. It was a speech on humanism. It was a speech on how the human spirit would triumph over all of the powers of the world and how the Soviet Union would become one world government. As he spoke, he then said, there are Christians here in the Soviet Union, but they will soon be stamped out. And the record of his speech says this: when there is one Christian left, we will take that Christian, we will stuff him as an animal, put him in a museum in Moscow so that future generations can see what the extinct species of Christianity looked like. God led us to this building. And here from this building, we sent up via satellite to the entire former Soviet Union the message of the Bible and the message of Jesus Christ. We walked out on these very boards. Here is this prestigious building in Kyiv where Khrushchev said all Christianity is going to be stamped out of the Soviet Union. And we walked into this building. We preached God's word. Jesus Christ and his power was poured out, and hundreds were baptized. As I was preaching there, my colleague, Peter Kulikov, stood by my side translating. As he did, the message went up via satellite, and it came down in a prison where his father had been imprisoned years and years before. And his father had looked out of those prison bars, and he was in prison for his faith. And he said, God, sometime may the message of God come in this prison. And via satellite it did. Khrushchev said Christianity would be extinct. Thousands of Christians came to that hall, and we saw the message of God. Come with me to Hungary, Budapest. The Danube River runs through the center of Budapest. Buda is on one side, Pest is on the other. We were invited here during the days of communism. The communist government gave us a permit to preach here. And as I moved in to preach that evening, auditorium was packed. One problem. There was a rock concert scheduled after my meeting. We had one meeting at 5, one meeting at 7. After we opened the doors for the second meeting, young people standing on the streets rushed in. They thought the rock concert was beginning. I never had so many young people in my meeting in my life. They were everywhere, sitting on the floor, sitting on the stage, every place. As I preached, it was loud, it was raucous. And I wondered, did anybody get anything out of this meeting tonight at all? It was under communism. I said, God, you gave us this chance that these young people were so loud. The next night, I met these young women. And I said to them, they were sitting in the front row, how did you learn about the meetings? They said, Pastor Mark, we came

a rock concert. We weren't coming to your meetings. We were standing in the balcony five deep. We could not even hardly see you. It was hard to see the screen. There were so many people. But Pastor, the Word of God touched our heart. We are communists. We go to Karl Marx University. And they said, we are looking to find Jesus and His truth. They came every night to the meetings. The Spirit of God touched these communist young women. And when we called for the baptism, here they are getting ready. And they were baptized in the name of the Father, the Son, and the Holy Spirit. They came to a rock concert and they met Jesus Christ, the Rock of Ages. They came to a rock concert and they hear the Word of God. My wife and I just went back to Hungary a few years ago, 20 years after those meetings in the late 1980s. Here are those girls 20 years later. My wife is on the left. Here's Aniko, and here's Annika, and here's Helga. Today, Aniko, the young girl who was a student of communist economics, is married to a Seventh-day Adventist pastor today, and she is a pastor's wife as they praise God together. This girl, Annika, is married to an Adventist pastor today. This girl is a Bible instructor. They come to a rock concert, and Jesus Christ leads them meet the Rock of Ages, and today they're witnessing for Jesus. Step through the open door for Jesus. You don't know what He's going to do with your life. Come with me to Africa tonight. There's a spiritual revival in Africa. 5 million Adventists on the continent of Africa. Here is Angola. Angola went through a terrible civil war. I was invited there recently to preach in a large stadium. The Prime Minister gave to us his new soccer stadium to preach. Something's happening around the world. God is moving. The Prime Minister said to me, Pastor Mark, I'm going to put you in my private booth because it has bulletproof glass and we don't want anybody shooting at you from the apartments. This is the booth that I sit in. I felt good there until I went on the field and preached. But I knew that Jesus Christ would be with me there, and as I preached there, hundreds came forward to that stadium. They gathered around that track to give their life to Jesus Christ and to be baptized. There's a movement of the Spirit in Angola today. Thousands there are coming to Jesus Christ. These are the Maasai people. They're nomadic people. They live in Kenya. There's Maasai tribes throughout Kenya, and nobody was able to bring the gospel to them very much at all. They are weary of outsiders, but today, through the medical missionary work of Adventists, they're coming to Christ. Thousands and thousands of Maasais are being baptized. These are your brothers and sisters tonight. They have come to Jesus. The Bible says, I saw another angel fly in the middle of heaven, having the everlasting gospel to preach to every nation, kindred, tongue, and people. This is not some church. It is not some bureaucratic organization. It is a movement of God impacting the world for Jesus Christ. This is Rwanda. After the genocide in Rwanda in 1994, there were 1 million people killed in 6 months, Hutus and Tutsis. It was a terrible situation. Bodies were stacked up in the streets. I've been to Rwanda on numerous occasions preaching the grace of Jesus Christ. And today, Hutus and Tutsis are coming together. Today, there's a spiritual revival in Rwanda. Today, God's work is going forward there powerfully. This is Peru. The stadium, the largest stadium in Peru. We went there to preach. I will tell you, what God is doing is incredible. 60,000 people came out to this stadium. And as they did, they packed the stadium. As we made appeals, 30,000 were baptized. God moved by His power. Something's happening today around the world. Jesus is moving. This is one of the generals in the Peruvian army. When we're going to baptize the general in the Peruvian army, he said, Pastor, I want to be baptized in my general's outfit because I am giving my life to the King of Kings, to one who's higher authority than me. So he came to follow Jesus and be baptized. This is Brazil. Recently in Brazil, we had a satellite uplink. 10,000 cities received it. 1 million people came. 135,000 made decisions to follow Jesus and be baptized. Something is happening. Churches were packed. God moved as we satellited throughout the country of Brazil. This is China. This is the second largest church of any denomination, all in China. This church is a church

of 6,000 people. The government has allowed it to be built. It is a Christ-centered Adventist church, Shenyang, China. My wife and I came there to this church in China. There, I was invited to give greetings in this church. I asked, how long should my greetings be? They said, Pastor, take 1 hour for your greetings. 1 hour. And we greeted them from John, and we talked to them about the book of Revelation, and we gave greetings from the Apostle John and told them what we're telling you tonight about a message going around the world. When the choir sang, we were amazed. Here's the choir in the Shenyang Church in China. These are your brothers and sisters. These brothers and sisters around the world, whether they are from Africa or China or Inter or South America, they believe in God's word just like we do. They accept Jesus Christ just like we do. They believe that Jesus is coming just like we do. They are Sabbath keepers, and every Sabbath they're coming around the world to worship God just like us. They give their bodies to God as the temple. They believe that death is but a sleep till Jesus comes. Around the world, there is a powerful end-time movement. This is India. There's a revival in India. More than 1 million have been baptized in the Adventist Church in the last few years in India. We were holding our meetings here in the Pereira Center. Pereira was a humanist, an atheist. And the reason we held our meetings here is because we knew that certain Hindu militants may want to stop the meetings. They would not come on the grounds of an atheist and an atheistic center. But we could bring here those honest-hearted men and women as we bust them, as many pastors have been working in meetings before us, many lay people actively involved. Thousands and thousands came. I love India. I love the sincerity. I love the genuineness of those from a Hindu culture who are seeking Jesus Christ. And as we made appeals, they came. They came to Jesus, and they were baptized in the name of the Father, the Son, and the Holy Spirit. So many churches are being built in this city that there's no ground to build the churches on. And so as a result of that, we look for roofs. We rent the roof on the top of a building. And here my wife and I are with a group of believers. They rent the roof on the top of the building. We build a bamboo church for about $700, and we have congregations all over that city on roofs. In India, in China, in Inter, in South America, the Holy Spirit is being poured out. This story is an absolutely incredibly amazing story. About 30 years ago, a woman was walking down the street in India. And as she walked down the street, she looked at a crumpled up paper. The paper said, how to find peace at death. She had had a son that had died in an accident. She said, I need to find peace. She was a staunch Hindu. As she came to those meetings, she found Jesus. She found peace. She discovered that Jesus was coming again. She discovered that death was but a sleep. She wanted to become a Christian. She knew that for her, she would suffer vicious persecution. So she got a Bible, hid it in her home, was married to her Hindu husband, but never made a full decision to step out at that time. She shared the message of truth and the message of Jesus with her children. They were brought up to know Jesus. They eventually married, and they had children. But nobody knew that this whole family was Christians. The woman never told her husband. When these women married, and they married Hindu husbands, they never told them. The children would be educated. About 3 years ago, one of those women walked into an Adventist church and said, for the last 30 years, our families have been worshiping on Sabbath. We've loved Jesus. These women were baptized. It made a great impact. This man was furious and angry. We told his wife, you love him for Jesus. You just show him what a difference Christianity makes in your own life. She did. He came to the meetings, and he was baptized, and he said, I have never been so joyous in all my life. Jesus Christ is coming again. And the Bible says that God will have a people, an end-time people, that have a message based in his word. I am not a Seventh-day Adventist tonight because I was born one, but I wanted to find a people that were anchored in God's word, a people that believed in Jesus Christ and their heart was changed and transformed by his grace and they loved him more than anything else, a people that longed for Jesus to come because if Jesus does not come, this world has not had much hope, a people that believed that salvation by grace leads you to obedience in the Bible Sabbath, a people that

At the end of the 1,000 years, the wicked are raised back to life, and the new Jerusalem city descends from heaven down to earth and rests where the Mount of Olives stood, and Satan prepares himself for one last struggle. Seeing the countless millions of wicked people stand before him, and having had no one to deceive for the last 1,000 years, he now embarks on one final deception. He convinces them that they can take the city and that their rightful place is in the city. With the help of his angels and great men of war, kings, generals, and military leaders, some who have never lost a battle, they organize the people into ranks and they march on the city. As they approach and get close, Jesus commands that the gates be closed. Jesus then appears above the city on a throne, and this is what is referred to as the Great White Throne Judgment. For the only time in the history of the universe, everyone who has ever been born is alive at the same time. The wicked see a history of their lives pass before them. They see the opportunities for repentance that they denied, and they see why they did not make it. They then see the life of Jesus from its beginning to its end, and they see the depth of his love for them. They now see that the wages of sin is not a noble independence, but rather it is death. As they watch Jesus crowned king, they cry out in the words of Revelation

Revelation 15 and verse 3. Great and marvelous are your works, Lord God Almighty. Not just the wicked confess, but Satan himself bows down and acknowledges the justice of the sentence pronounced against him, fulfilling the words of Revelation 15 verse 4. Who shall not fear you, O Lord? Satan's rebellious spirit soon returns, and he desperately tries to get the people to battle and take the city, but they now see the utter uselessness of it. He has lost his authority and supremacy. It is at this moment that fire comes down from God out of heaven and destroys them, and the earth is burned and sinners are burned up. The Bible says that a man shall reap what he sows, and whilst all are destroyed, some will suffer longer than others, with Satan himself suffering the longest. At this time, the righteous are safe inside the city, and when sin is finally destroyed, they will get to witness the recreation of the earth. I can imagine them sitting on the walls of the city and hearing the words of Jesus say, "Let there be grass and a carpet of green covers the earth. Let there be mountains, let there be rivers and streams and trees and flowers," and these instantaneously appear. The earth is recreated as a peaceable habitation for all who live there. There is no more pain in heaven. There is no night in the New Jerusalem. There is no need for candles or even the light of the sun, for the light comes from God himself. There is no need for a temple, for the Lord God Almighty is the temple, and we can hold open communion with the Father and the Son. Imagine being able to spend days, weeks, months, or even years alone in the presence of God, and no one will be jealous because there is eternity and more than enough time for everyone to do the same. May we give our hearts to Jesus today, not tomorrow, but today, that we can spend eternity with him. Forever in eternity, we'll be learning more about God and discovering more beautiful revelations about who he is. As our knowledge is progressive, so also will our love, reverence, and happiness only increase the longer we spend time in heaven. The great controversy is ended. Sin and sinners are no more. The universe is clean with one pulse of harmony beating through all of creation. Everything from the smallest atom to the greatest world, animate and inanimate, will declare in their unshadowed beauty and perfect joy that God is love.

0: For today's stress relief, we're going to go to the book of Acts, chapter 9, verse 3. It states, "And as he journeyed, he came near Damascus, and suddenly there shined round about him a light from heaven." In this passage, Saul was transformed from a persecutor of early Christians to a follower of Christ. God has the power to change people. Is there something in your life that you would like to transform? A negative way of thinking or a bad habit? Pray for him to reveal his light of truth in your life. Lord, help me to hear and heed your call for me to change. 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Keep it locked on WZOL. This has been your stress relief for the day.
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4: Hello, boys and girls. This is Aunt Carol.
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4: We're glad you've joined us for the third and final episode of our series on Dwight L. Moody, God's Man.

0: Dwight L. Moody was born in Northfield, Massachusetts in 1837 and lived with his widowed mother and eight brothers and sisters on the farm until he was 17. After spending 2 years selling shoes for his uncle in Boston, he went to Chicago, where he continued in the shoe business. He proved to be a successful businessman, but in 1860, he quit his $5,000 a year job to become a worker for God among the poor of Chicago. He fostered Sunday schools, then began to preach to large audiences. He was married in 1862, and by 1867, Dwight and Emma Moody had two children. At that time, they lived in Farwell Hall, a meeting house he had erected. Then, one January night...
1: Look! Farwell Hall is in flames!
2: Solve the fire alarm! Hurry! There's not a minute to lose!
1: Have the Moody's gotten out?
2: I don't know. There they are now, coming down the back staircase.
1: Oh, yeah. It looks like they're carrying their children. I'll go see if I can help!
0: Farwell Hall was burned to the ground, and the Moody's lost all their possessions. Yet the very next morning after the fire...
3: Oh, whatever will we do now, Mr. Moody?
4: We must build again, bigger and better than before.
5: But how are we ever going to raise all that money again?
4: I'll tell you how, Pearson. We're going to have a banquet.
5: A banquet?
4: A banquet for the most prominent citizens of Chicago. After we fill them with good food, we'll pass around a subscription paper and invite each man present to write down the amount he will pledge toward the new building. You'll see, the money will come in.
0: Moody was right. Soon the money was flowing in. Within a year, larger crowds than ever were flocking to the new Farwell Hall. There was a well-known infidel in Chicago whom Moody had visited several times, but who had not responded in giving his heart to Jesus. One day, his horses ran away. The carriage turned over, and the man was badly hurt. For weeks, he lay in bed, sick, depressed, and lonely. He was not sorry when one afternoon the door opened and Dwight Moody walked in. The sick man held out his hand, and Moody took it.
6: I'm glad you came, Mr. Moody.
4: I heard the other day your old friend Johnson was converted, So I said to myself, there's hope for you. I went right down to the noon prayer meeting and had them pray for you. Now, don't you see, the Lord has answered our prayers by permitting your buggy to be tipped over, your bones to be broken, and putting you to bed for a while. Now, you've had plenty of time to think of something else besides business. Now,
6: right.
4: You have time to think of your soul.
6: Oh, yes, Mr. Moody.
4: Now, I'm going to kneel right here beside your bed, and we're going to pray for your conversion. First I will pray, and then you may follow. Our dear Father in heaven, we are praying today in the name of Jesus that our friend will give his heart to thee. Take his life and use it for your sake.
6: Mr. Moody, I've been prayed about and prayed at many times, but no one has ever prayed with me until now. I shall give my life to Christ from this moment on.
0: Soon 400 men were attending the noon prayer meetings. Every night the hall was packed. Moody never held a meeting without inviting men and women to surrender their lives to Jesus. And he never closed a meeting without inviting anyone who wished to talk with him. Some always did. But one phase of his meetings troubled him.
4: Pearson, where am I ever going to find a good singer who will give his talent to the Lord's work? If only I were a musician. But as you know, I'm not.
5: I'm afraid I'll have to agree, sir.
4: It seems that whoever I have lead the singing pitches the song too high or too low, or else the hymn chosen is one that nobody knows. Not only that, some of the hymns have 7 or 8 verses, which practically puts everyone asleep.
5: Oh, it is a problem indeed. I only wish I could suggest someone, but I cannot.
0: But God knew about this problem and was preparing just the helper Moody needed. In 1870, Mr. Moody was a delegate to an international convention in Indianapolis. Another delegate was a Christian gentleman named...

0: Ira D. Sankey.
1: Oh, wonderful. Finally, I'll get to hear the famous Moody preach. It says here that he'll be speaking at the 6 o'clock prayer meeting at the Baptist Church. Oh, I've been waiting for years to hear him.
0: Bright and early the next morning, Sankey was on his way. Entering the church, he took a seat near the back by a minister friend who leaned over and whispered to him.
2: Sankey?
1: Yes?
2: The prayers have been so long, the people are fidgety, yes. And the singing has been abominable. Won't you start up a good hymn for us, please?
1: Certainly, I'll be glad to.

0: Moody, sitting in the speaker's chair, came to attention. Where was that voice coming from? Clear and true, it had inspired such singing as Moody had never heard from a congregation before. He listened and looked until he believed he had pinned the voice to a stranger sitting near the back. He must meet that man.
1: And sinners plunged beneath that flood.
0: At the close of the meeting, Sankey and his friend made their way to the front of the church to meet Mr. Moody. Moody was waiting.
2: My friend, where are you from?
3: Well, I live in Pennsylvania.
2: Are you married?
3: Yes, and I have two children.
2: What's your business?
3: I'm an employee of the United States government.
2: Well, you'll just have to give that up.
3: What? Give it up? Why should I give it up?
2: Because I need you, brother. You must come to Chicago and help me with God's work.
3: But, Mr. Moody, I can't do that. How could I leave my business?
2: You must. I've been looking for you for 8 years.
3: Well, I'm sorry, Mr. Moody, but I would need time to think about this proposal. Besides, I have to talk to my wife.
2: Of course. Sit down, and I will explain why I need you so much.
0: In a few minutes, Moody told Sankey all about the difficulty in obtaining good song leaders. He begged Sankey to pray much about the matter before making a final decision. He admitted that he could offer only $1,200 a year in salary. The next morning, in Sankey's hotel room...
4: Mr. Sankey?
3: Yes?
4: I have a message for you, sir.
3: Oh, thank you. Thank you very much. Let's see. Dear Mr. Sankey, would you please meet me at 6 p.m. at the corner of 25th and Meridian? Dwight L. Moody. Well, I wonder what this is all about. Then I'll just have to go and see.
5: Mr. Moody, I hope I'm not late.
2: Not at all. I came a little early because I wanted to borrow this large packing crate from a nearby store. Now, Mr. Sankey, these men are on their way home from work. Climb up on the box and sing something for them.
3: Sing? Well, all right, if you say so, Mr. Moody.

0: By scores, the people stopped to listen. As soon as the song was finished, Sankey stepped down and Moody took his place on the box and began to preach the gospel. The people listened with wonder to his powerful words and thrilling message. Then he invited everyone to accompany him to the opera house where he would talk again. Turning to Sankey, he commanded,
1: "Sankey, sing something."
2: "Shall we gather at the river?"
0: When they reached the opera house, they crowded in to hear Moody preach again. Under the influence of the Spirit of God, hearts were touched and many were converted.
3: "Now do you see why I need you, Mr. Sankey? What an effective team we would make. And please, I need you. Consider my invitation carefully."
4: "Yes, Mr. Moody, I'll think it over and pray that God will help me make the right decision. You'll be hearing from me."
0: A few weeks passed. Then one morning...
3: Emma, the postman just delivered a letter from Sankey.
5: Wonderful. Well, let's hope it's good news. Read it to me, will you?
3: "Dear Mr. Moody, I have carefully weighed your invitation and have sought the advice of many in making my decision. I've been asked many questions such as, how will you ever support your family? What will you do when you retire without a government pension? Of course, I've already asked myself the same questions and many others. Only one man, my pastor, advised me to step out in faith.

0: and accept your call. In my heart, I knew this was the decision God would have me make. Therefore, I will be arriving in Chicago on the 18th. My family will follow as soon as I find suitable housing. Sincerely, Ira D. Sankey.
1: Oh, Dwight, our prayers have been answered.
0: Yes, Amber, they have. God has sent me his man.
1: I will get the guest room ready. Mr. Sankey shall stay with us until he finds a house.
2: The summer of 1871 was very dry. Day after day, the sun blazed down out of a cloudless sky. All who could left the city for cooler spots as the daily temperature soared above the 100 mark. Fall came, but still no rain fell. The prairie was tinder dry. There was fear everywhere. For 5 weeks, Moody's meetings continued in Farwell Hall, wonderfully helped by Sankey. On Sunday evening, October 8th, Moody was preaching to one of the largest congregations he'd ever addressed.
3: Again, I ask you this question of old. What will you do then with Jesus, which is called Christ? This is life's greatest question. Will you give him your life, your talents? Will you choose Christ?

0: Moody and Sankey followed the people out of the hall, then stood on the steps gazing at the sky. It was growing brighter every minute. The great Chicago fire had begun.
1: What a dreadful sight. Those tongues of fire reaching for the sky. Like the Judgment Day itself.
2: You know, that fire can't be more than half a mile away. I think I'll walk to the fire and see if I can be of any help. Oh, I'm thankful my family are still in Pennsylvania.
1: Yes, it's a good thing they are. And I must hurry home to my family right now. Be careful, Sankey.
2: The fire is getting closer. Only a quarter mile away. You'd better take your family and flee.
3: Oh, I'm sure they'll have it put out before long. It won't come this far. We're safe.
2: With this wind, there's no way they can stop the fire. I urge you to get your family out while you can.
3: Don't worry, mister. We'll be all right.
2: Oh, I can't believe it. Everybody I've talked to feels just like that man. People just won't believe what a serious situation this is. I guess there's nothing I can do here. I'm not going to get trapped by this fire. I'd better get back to Farwell and collect my things.
0: Sankey filled two suitcases, then headed toward the shores of Lake Michigan, thinking this would be the safest place. Yet the fire came nearer and nearer.
2: There. Finally. Oh, my, all this water and nothing to drink. The water near shore is too oily and dirty. That must have been the gasworks. The entire city will be in darkness. I don't like the direction of the wind. It'd be safer out on the lake. I'll just ask that man over there if I can borrow one of these boats tied to the pier. Say there, do you think anyone would mind if I borrowed one of these boats?
4: Oh, go right ahead. Take anything you want, mister. The owners have more important things to think about tonight than their boat.
0: Sankey jumped into a boat and rowed out into deep water. The strong wind had produced large waves, and Sankey had to be careful not to upset the boat. Moody had made his way back to the attractive home his good friends in Chicago had bought and furnished for him. Neither he nor Emma slept that night.
5: Dwight, what are those explosions?
1: They tell me that General Sherman and his soldiers are blowing up buildings that are in the path of the flames, hoping to stop the spread of the fire.
5: Is it working?
1: Not so far. The wind is so strong and everything is so dry. The sparks and debris are carried right on.
5: Do you think it will come our way?
1: The wind would have to change direction in order for that to happen. Well, we hope it won't. We'll just have to wait and see. Emma? Emma, I'm afraid our turn has come. The wind has changed. The fire has even jumped the river. We must leave quickly.
5: Where's the time to get a horse and wagon for some of our possessions?
6: Hi again. Tell me, would you like to get to know Jesus better?
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1: Now let's return to our story. Dwight L. Moody, God's Man.
2: Emma, I'm afraid our turn has come. The wind has changed. The fire has even jumped the river. We must leave quickly.
3: Is there time to get a horse and a wagon for some of our possessions?
2: No, Emma, there isn't. We could put the good silver and a few of your best china pieces in the baby buggy. And don't forget my Bible. I'll get the children ready.
4: Somehow they made room for baby Willie in the buggy, too. Leading little Emma by the hand, the family left their home.
2: All right, Emma, let's go. We have a long walk ahead of us. We'll have to make a wide detour around the fire area.
3: But where are we going, Dwight?
2: Our friends, the Spaffords, live in the suburbs. They'll make us welcome, I'm sure.
4: When at last the fire was out, the people began to realize what a terrible calamity it had been. Not only was Farwell Hall gone, but the Illinois Street Church as well, and of course the Moody's home. More than half the city had burned. 150,000 people were homeless, and 250 persons had died in the fire. Moody drove back to look over the ruins of his home. The only complete article he found was little Emma's toy stove. As Moody stood amid the ruins of his home, a friend approached.
5: Oh, I hear you lost everything. I'm very sorry.
2: Well, thank you, but you understood wrong.
5: How much have you left?
2: Well, I can't tell you, but I have a good deal more than I lost.
5: Yet you can't tell me how much you have.
2: No, not really.
5: I didn't know you were that rich.
2: I suppose you didn't.
5: What do you mean?
2: Well, friend, my Bible says, "He that overcometh shall inherit all things."
4: Moody now became busier than ever. He raised money with which to build a new hall for his meetings. When it was erected, he made the building the headquarters for the distribution of food and clothing. He also built a strong team of evangelists, for he felt the Lord wanted him to take the message to England. Meanwhile, his evangelistic teams would continue with the work which he had begun in Chicago.
2: Emma, we will leave Chicago for New York next Monday. The Sankeys will be going with us, of course.
3: Have you bought the train tickets yet?
2: No, Emma, I haven't. I do not have enough money.
3: What will we do, Dwight?
2: We will pray, Emma. Pray for the Lord's guidance. If he wants us to go to England, he will provide the means.
6: Dwight, our train leaves tomorrow for New York and still no money has come in. Shall we cancel the trip?
2: No, Ira. If the Lord wants us to work in England, he will send us the money. We will wait and pray.
6: All right.
4: A few hours before the time to board the train, Moody's old friend Farwell came to bid him goodbye.
7: Well, Dwight, may the Lord bless your work in England. Don't forget us here in Chicago. We want you back with us again.
2: My dear friend, you will not be forgotten. And God's blessings be with you also.
7: Here, I want you to take this with you. You will need this to meet expenses when you get to England. Farewell, and bon voyage.
2: $500. I will need it a lot sooner than that, my friend.
4: On June 7, 1873, the Moody family and the Sankeys went on board the ship City of Paris. On the 10th day of the voyage, the ship dropped anchor in the harbor of Queenstown, Ireland. After a short layover, the ship set sail for Liverpool. Moody had wired Mr. Bennett of York of his soon arrival. Mr. Bennett had invited Mr. Moody to speak to the Young Men's Christian Association there.
8: I've a telegram for you, sir.
2: Fine, thank you. Must be from Bennett, confirming our visit to York.
6: Good. I hope he's prepared everything for our visit.
2: Oh, I'm afraid he hasn't. Listen to this. What? Everything is so cold and dead in town that it would take at least a month to prepare. You had better not come to York. Well, Mr. Bennett will receive another telegram from me, and it will read, "I will be in York tonight."
9: Mr. Moody, I didn't think you would come. Didn't you receive my telegram?
2: Yes, Mr. Bennett, I received your telegram, but somehow I have a feeling that God has work for me to

0: do in York.
1: Of course, Mr. Moody, but now is not the right time for it. This is a very poor season of the year in which to begin evangelistic meetings. Everyone has gone to the seaside for the summer holidays.
0: Everybody? How could that be in a city of thousands of people?
1: Well, then, not quite everybody, but all the upper classes have gone. Only the factory workers and the coal miners and the fishermen remain.
0: Don't they have souls to be saved?
1: Well, yes, Mr. Moody, to be sure, but you see, most of them don't ever go to church.
0: Well, you find me a hall, and we'll see if they will come out to hear an American preacher.
2: So Mr. Bennett posted notices that read, D.L. Moody of Chicago will preach, and Ira D. Sankey will sing at 7 o'clock tomorrow evening, Thursday, and each succeeding evening for 1 week in the Independent Chapel. All are welcome, no collection. At the first meeting, there were less than 50 people in attendance, but the interest grew, and soon the hall became overcrowded. Word went out that Moody was a man with a message. One afternoon, arrangements were made for him to speak in the Corn Exchange, and more than 1,000 persons crowded in to listen. Though people in England were not familiar with gospel songs, they learned to love such songs as Hold the Fort and Dare to be a Daniel. From York, they went on to Sunderland, England, to hold more meetings. Next came an invitation to hold meetings in Edinburgh and Glasgow, Scotland, where they spent 4 months. God blessed his work and thousands were converted. Upon his return to America in 1875, Moody found himself famous. His own countrymen flocked in great numbers to hear him. Then one day...
0: Sankey?
3: Yes?
0: We're going to take our meetings to Northfield, Massachusetts, my hometown.
3: That sounds like a good idea. Your family and friends will surely welcome you.
0: Yes, I'm sure they will. But there is one person for whom I have a special burden.
3: Oh, and who might that be?
0: My mother. For years, she has belonged to a church that does not believe in Jesus Christ. And for years, I've been praying for her. Now I shall return to Northfield and pray with me that somehow she will receive Christ.
2: The meetings in Northfield lasted 1 month. Would his mother come? No, she would not. His brothers and sisters attended, but not his mother. But Moody continued to pray for her. Then on the last Sunday of the meetings...
4: Anne, my daughter, do you think there would be room for me in the wagon this morning?
5: Why, of course, Mother. We shall be glad to have you go with us.
2: Moody was thrilled when he saw his mother walk into the meeting. He was inspired to preach the gospel as he had seldom preached it before. At the close of the sermon, he invited those who would accept Jesus to stand for prayer. Betsy Moody, his mother, stood. Her son hardly noticed the 24 others who stood with her. Overwhelmed, he sat down and covered his face with his hands, weeping. He turned to the man who was assisting with the meeting and said,
0: "You pray, brother. I can't."
2: There was great joy in the Moody home that day. For many years, Moody traveled across America, preaching and holding revival meetings in the great cities of the nation. He spread the good news of salvation in New York, Philadelphia, Washington, Chicago, St. Louis, New Orleans, San Francisco, and many other places. He also helped to establish large schools for boys and girls at Northfield. He opened the famous Moody Bible Institute in Chicago, where many preachers were trained for God. Then in 1892, Moody began to suffer from a sore throat that would not get better. Since he was in London at the time, he looked up Sir Andrew Clark, a famous British specialist. Sir Andrew examined him, and then surprised Moody by stating that he also had something wrong with his heart.
6: How often do you speak?
7: I usually preach 3 times a day, but on Sunday I preach for 4 or 5 times.
6: How many days in the week?
7: 6 days a week. During the last winter, 7.
6: Oh, you're a fool, sir. You're a fool. You're killing yourself.
7: There's so much to be done, Sir Andrew. So much to be done.
2: And Dwight Moody continued his great work 7 more years.

0: Then, while speaking at a meeting in Kansas City in 1899, he was stricken with illness and could not finish the sermon. Tears filled the eyes of many in the congregation as they saw their beloved preacher helped off the platform. He was sent home to Northfield and there gradually grew worse. On December 22, 1899, Dwight Lyman Moody passed to his rest at the age of 62. He was not an old man, but he had worn himself out for God. 5 years before his death, Moody had told some friends that he wanted no beautiful tombstone saying a lot of nice things about him.
1: If you think it is true, just write these words. Moody has done what he could.
0: And the eyes of the Lord still run through the whole earth, looking for workers who will do great things for him. He is calling for you, young man, young woman. What will your answer be?
2: Well, as Dwight L. Moody proved, a life dedicated to God is a powerful influence for good.
3: It surely is, Aunt Carol. Why, even though Pastor Moody is no longer on this earth, his life story is inspiring others to take up his mantle, even today.
2: Mm-hmm.
3: By the way, do we have enough time left for me to share this letter with our listeners?
2: I think so, Uncle Dan. Go ahead.
3: Steve wrote, "While I was taking a walk one night last winter, by chance I happened to tune into your program. 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

So where are you at? Are you ready to stop trying and start trusting? 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He died in your place, and he rose to give you new life. 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Jesus is Lord. And if you believe in your heart that God raised him from the dead, you will be saved. Believe on Jesus. 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